0: In today's programme, we step back in time with two visitors to Flatford Mill in Suffolk. The painter John Constable lived and worked here for much of his life. We see the places where the artist painted his famous works. We learn about life at the mill in Constable's time. And, stepping into the present again, we see what changes have been made recently. Edward Jackson tells us how this lovely place has been preserved and converted into a study center. And Meterman is interested in painting too. But first, our visitors are having trouble finding their way. Everyday English.
1: Well, I don't know. We seem to be lost. Where's the map? They sent us a very good map.
2: I don't know. Didn't you pack it?
1: No. Didn't you?
2: No. You're always forgetting things. You're always in such a hurry. Why don't you do things more slowly?
1: Oh, shut up. It's not my fault. Why don't you lend a hand more? You always leave everything to me. You never take any responsibility. Do this, do that, do the other. And stop criticising me. You're always criticising me. I've had enough.
2: Oh, come on. We should be enjoying ourselves. Don't let's have a row.
1: All right. Well, let's try this way. It looks hopeful.
2: Brushes, oil paints, terps. What about canvases? Didn't you pack canvases? Oh, for heaven's sake.
1: Don't start criticising me again. Anyway, the canvases are here. Why don't you use your eyes?
0: Oh dear, that's not a good start. I'm afraid our two friends are having a quarrel. Here's a helping hand with criticising and getting angry. First, using the present tenses with always and never.
2: You're always forgetting things.
0: You're always forgetting things.
2: You're always in such a hurry.
0: You're always in such a hurry.
1: You always leave everything to me.
0: You always leave everything to me.
1: You never take any responsibility.
0: You never take any responsibility.
1: You're always criticising me.
0: You're always criticising me. And you can show how angry you are with, why don't you? Like this.
2: Why don't you do things more slowly?
0: Why don't you do things more slowly?
1: Why don't you lend a hand more?
0: Why don't you lend a hand more? Improve your fluency. And to improve your fluency when you're having an argument, here are two useful phrases.
1: It's not my fault.
0: It's not my fault.
1: I've had enough.
0: I've had enough.
1: So this is the house where Constable's father lived until 1774, 2 years before Constable was born.
2: Constable's father was a miller. He was quite a wealthy man. This is one of the mills which he owned.
0: The visitors seem happy again now. They are looking around the places that Constable knew and painted, comparing how they looked then and now.
1: It's lovely, isn't it? That's the cottage which he painted in the Heywain. It's called Willie Lott's house. And this is where he sat to paint the picture.
2: He painted the Heywain in 1821. Aha, he didn't sit here. It says he painted the picture in London, so he painted it from memory.
1: And from sketches, of course. So this is the place where he sat to do the sketches.
2: This is the place where he painted boat building.
1: It's fascinating, isn't it? Those are the fields which he painted. This is the place where the boat lay.
2: And there's a lock, which is behind those trees. I think this is the spot where he painted Flatford Mill. It's difficult to say exactly. And the trees are different now.
0: And now, a helping hand to talk about those places and the pictures which Constable painted. We are using relative clauses with which and where.
1: It's lovely, isn't it? That's the cottage which he painted in the Haywain.
0: That's the cottage which he painted in the Haywain.
1: So this is the place where he sat to do the sketches.
0: This is the place where he sat to do the sketches.
2: This is the place where he painted boat building.
0: This is the place where he painted boat building.
1: It's fascinating, isn't it? Those are the fields which he painted. This is the place where the boat lay.
0: These are the fields which he painted. This is the place where the boat lay.
2: I think this is the spot where he painted Flatford Mill.
0: I think this is the spot where he painted Flatford Mill.
2: It's difficult to say exactly. The trees are different now.
0: Specialised English.
3: Hello, you must be Katie. And Gavin. I'm Edward, pleased to meet you. Have you settled in all right?
1: Yes, thanks. And we've had a lovely walk round. We're looking forward to doing some painting.
2: Can you tell us more about the mill in Constable's time?
3: Constable's paintings show us a way of life which has mostly passed away today. The mill is a good example.

0: Didn't Constable used to work here?
1: That's right. His father owned the mill and Constable worked here for a year, learning the business of grinding corn. They used to grow a lot of corn around here, mainly barley. They still do. Over there, for example.
2: Did they used to bring the corn here by river?
1: Yes, both by road and by river. You can see one of the barges in the painting here. The horse would walk along the path at the side of the river, pulling or towing the boat.
0: Look at the sky and clouds in the painting.
1: When he was learning the milling business, Constable found out how important the weather was. He would watch the sky carefully for any sign of change. Do you see that bell up there? When the water level was right, they used to ring that bell to tell everyone that they were going to mill. Then the families roundabout would bring their corn to be ground.
0: Oh, really? That's nice.
1: They also used to ring the bell if there was a danger of flooding. That happened quite often in winter. They would ring the bell, and the people roundabout would know that they had to get their cows and sheep to safety.
3: A helping hand. Talking about a way of life in the past. Here's a helping hand with used to and would.
1: They used to grow a lot of corn around here, mainly barley. They still do.
3: They used to grow a lot of corn around here.
2: Did they used to bring the corn here by river?
3: Did they used to bring the corn here by river?
1: Do you see that bell up there? When the water level was right, they used to ring that bell to tell everyone that they were going to mill.
3: They used to ring that bell. And now, using wood.
1: The horse would walk along the path at the side of the river, pulling or towing the boat.
3: The horse would walk along the path, towing the boat.
1: When he was learning the milling business, Constable found out how important the weather was. He would watch the sky carefully for any sign of change.
3: He would watch the sky carefully for any sign of change.
1: Then the families roundabout would bring their corn to be ground.
3: The families roundabout would bring their corn to be ground.
2: How long have you been director here at Flatford?
1: I've been director here for 10 years.
0: And have you made many changes?
1: We haven't added any new buildings, but we have made lots of alterations and improvements, like here at Valley Farm. This is the house where I live with my family.
0: You're very lucky, it's beautiful.
1: It's 600 years old. We live in this side of the house, and we've converted this side into visitor accommodation. This used to be the pantry where they kept bread and dry food. We've turned this room into a bedroom. This used to be the buttery where they stored the butts or barrels of beer. We've made this into a bathroom. We've converted the room up these stairs into a double bedroom. The stairs are from the 14th century. As you can see, we haven't changed them at all.
2: How many visitors come to stay every year?
1: We get about 5,000 visitors every year. In fact, over the last 10 years, we have doubled the number of visitors who come to stay, and we've doubled the number of people who work here.
3: A helping hand. And now, talking about recent actions and their results, which we can see today, using the present perfect tense.
0: And have you made many changes?
3: Have you made many changes?
1: We've turned this room into a bedroom.
3: We've turned this room into a bedroom.
1: The stairs are from the 14th century. As you can see, we haven't changed them at all.
3: As you can see, they haven't changed the stairs at all. A personal view.

0: Wilson is the director of the Field Studies Center at Flatford Mill. The Field Studies Center is part of the Field Studies Council. What is the Field Studies Council and what does it do?
1: Well, the Field Studies Council is a charity and we're involved in environmental education. We run short courses for people of all ages, and they come from their homes or from their schools or from their colleges, and they stay with us for a few days. And the courses we run are based around the arts and also the local environment.
0: In the 18th and 19th century, Flatford Mill was owned by the Constable family, but later it changed hands.
1: Back in 1946, the National Trust took over Flatford Mill and all the buildings here, and very soon afterwards they invited the Field Studies Council to come to Flatford Mill and take a lease. So the Field Studies Council became tenants of the National Trust, and we run our business here, and the Field Centre has grown since then.
0: Edward Jackson has worked for the Field Studies Council since leaving university.
1: I came in 1986. I've worked for the Field Studies Council for all my career, for 20 years. And I used to work in Yorkshire at one of our other centres. And I worked my way up there, and then one of the top jobs came up and they asked me whether I would like to come to Flatford Mill, and I said yes, very much so.
0: The Field Studies Centre at Flatford Mill has grown a lot over the past 50 years. It runs courses for individuals and for families. The old buildings have been adapted to provide accommodation for 70 people.
1: The Field Centre is very much a living, working community. It could have been turned into a museum, but we feel that it would have made the place very, very dull and boring to have people coming in and out of the building. So when people come to Flatford, we have maybe 70 people at any one time and 20 staff. So there are lots of people here doing all sorts of different activities.
2: But make sure that you don't have too large a gap so that you miss out about the vegetation.
1: I personally am responsible for teaching with young people. I teach environmental studies. I teach geography to older students. And I also do many courses for adults and families. My own particular interest is in bird watching, and within that I have a special interest in bird song. So people come and spend a weekend with me in the springtime, and they learn how to appreciate and how to listen to and how to identify all the bird songs and calls.
0: Flatford Mill is most famous today because of the work of the artist John Constable.
1: John Constable's father owned Flatford Mill, and John was born in 1776, and Flatford Mill was his father's main workplace. And John Constable knew this place extremely well. He would come down and be with his father when he was a young boy. But in walking and exploring around Flatford, he became fascinated by the place. Constable was a person who was very aware of his own environment. From the age of 7 or 8, he was very, very wrapped up in the local environment here. And the way that he responded to it was through his painting and drawing. And so we respond to our environment in all sorts of ways. Some of them, the ways we'd respond are through painting and drawing, but also in many other ways as well. People often see Constable's paintings and say, oh, isn't that wonderful? It hasn't changed since then. He was painting things that were constant. Now, in fact, that's the wrong way round. Constable was painting a tremendous amount of change, in effect, because he lived at the beginning of the Industrial Revolution and saw changes going on around him. His paintings are simply snapshots. They are little

0: But now, with the benefit of hindsight, looking back to Constable's time, we realise that he was a very revolutionary painter.
1: Now, the last painting I've got to show you is the White Horse.
2: Edward Jackson's job brings together two aspects. On the one hand, the creativity of a great artist. On the other hand, our care and concern for the environment today.
0: Environmental issues are increasingly important to us nowadays. The way that we live in and use the environment is quite critical to our future. And we have recognised this over the last 10, 20 years. And so our job is to encourage young people to have an awareness and understanding and hopefully an empathy for the environments in which they live and also the environments in which other people live, so that they can appreciate it and learn to cherish it and look after it for future generations.

0: That sky's too bright. You should do it in a paler shade of blue. And that house doesn't look like that at all. You've got the perspective all wrong.
1: Oh, for goodness sake, stop criticising my work. You're always doing that. Mind your own business.
0: I'm only trying to help.
1: Well, you always say that. I call it interfering. Anyway, you got the light wrong on yours. Why do you always use so much grey? It's not grey at all.
2: Hello. This is a weekend painting course. Most enjoyable. Everyone's friendly. We all get along very well with each other.
3: You're late. And you've brought the rain with you. We're off to the studio.
2: English weather. So, this is the studio.
3: So, you're late again. You'd better sit at the back of the class.
2: At the back?
3: Yes, at the back.
2: We all use different materials. We can choose whatever we like. Now, personally, I like to paint in oils. Oil on canvas. The same as the old masters. Gainsborough, Reynolds, Constable. I like to feel I'm part of a grand tradition. Now, this lady is painting in oils. This is the easel, and this the canvas. Now these, of course, are the brushes, nice thick ones for oils. And here are the tubes of paint, wonderful colours. Cadmium yellow, raw sienna, Windsor blue. This is the palette where you mix the colours. And here is the turpentine for cleaning the brushes. And what are you doing, sir?
4: I'm painting a landscape in pastel.
2: A landscape in pastel? Very good. And what are you up to, young man?
5: Oh, it's just a sketch, a study. I've done several of them already, as you can see.
2: Oh, sketches done in charcoal. This is the sketchbook, and this is the charcoal. Now, this lady is using something different. Acrylic paints. Don't scrub, my dear lady. Slowly, slowly. Rome wasn't built in a day, you know. That's one of our little sayings. Rome wasn't built in a day. My dear lady, what do we have here?
3: A watercolour.
2: A watercolour? A very charming watercolour. What is it? Pretty as a picture. What are you drawing, my dear? May I have a look?
6: Oh, no, you really mustn't see.

0: that supposed to be a still life?
1: Oh, I used to do still life work, my dear lady, when I was younger, but not anymore. Nowadays, I do portraits. I've done a few preliminary sketches. And this is my self-portrait. The artist at work. And when it's finished, I'm going to give it to her. I don't like being at the back. Experts like me shouldn't be at the back of the class. I'm going to go to the front.

0: I wish I could handle pascals like that.
1: Yeah, well, don't we all? But you could, because a lot of these...

0: allow me to offer you this.
1: I've got something for you too.
0: Oh, I say, a portrait of Meter Man. That's very fine indeed. It will go in my sitting room.
2: What have you done? How dare you appear in my picture?
0: What a shame. I was quite struck by that picture.
3: Use your eyes. Use your eyes if you want to paint a picture. That's what John Constable did. Look at the landscape. Look at the clouds. Look at the water. Nearby is this private museum. There's plenty to look at here. You can see how they used to live and work at the end of the 19th century. The first bicycles were more difficult to ride than bicycles today. Those were the days of the horse, before cars and lorries came onto the roads. Life was slower in those days. Much of the work was done by hand. Carrying the milk, pumping the water. He used to make wheels for farm carts, like the cart in Constable's Haywain. Some things haven't changed. Barley still grows in the field, and poppies are in flower around the outside. People always enjoy going on the water. And the cows eat grass in the fields by the river, where John Constable painted them years ago. You can see his paintings in the National Gallery and in other London galleries. Use your eyes. Look at the posters and visit the galleries in Britain's cities. Wherever you go, take time out to visit the art galleries. Do remember to look at the exercises, grammar and vocabulary in your student's book. Next week's program is about an arts festival. Not just painting, but music and theatre as well. Come with us to make the most of summertime and the arts in Britain.

0: I'm Brent Goff in Berlin. To our viewers watching on PBS in the United States, streaming on YouTube, and to all of you around the world, welcome. We begin the day with the Democratic Republic of Congo's worst ever outbreak of Ebola. It's now been more than 100 days since it was declared an international health emergency, and the virus has been spreading more rapidly than previous Ebola outbreaks. Efforts to contain it have been complicated by armed conflict in a remote region lacking a viable healthcare infrastructure. Experts believe the current strain of Ebola was able to spread undetected for months. And even now, the actual scale of the outbreak can only be estimated. Public distrust and misinformation about the virus are also making the response difficult.
1: To respond, well, the operating conditions are brutal. 160 healthcare workers have fallen ill with Ebola, and 43 of them have died. And then when we do respond, apart from the threat from the virus, healthcare workers and frontline workers have been attacked by youths, ambulances have been burnt and stoned, and the healthcare facilities have been attacked. Just getting around is difficult. Last week, I was trying to get to an Ebola hotspot, and it took 3 hours to drive 60 kilometers.
0: Well, the strain driving this outbreak, known as Bundibugyo, has no approved vaccine or treatments, but there is optimism that a vaccine that has proven effective against other strains of Ebola could at least provide some relief. Thousands of doses have now started arriving in Congo. And for more on this, I'm joined now by epidemiologist Eric Feigl-Ding. He is the chair of the Department of Public Health at the New England Complex Systems Institute. Eric, good to have you back on the program. Let me ask you, the Democratic Republic of Congo has started receiving doses of the Ervebo vaccine, though it's unclear that protection it can provide against this strain of Ebola. So how hopeful are you based on the limited data that is available?
2: Yeah, thanks for having me. This is actually a good question that many are asking. We are using a different vaccine against the BDV disease. And so far in the limited phase one and phase two in the animal studies, it's showing like about three times as many animals survived. And in humans, about people still got a little bit sick and developed viremia, but they were much better clinically in terms of symptoms. So it does neutralize the virus a little bit, but mm-hmm. not the maximal amount that you would see with a 90, 95% efficacy mm-hmm. vaccine. So we think it will be half as effective or maybe only a third as effective. But mm-hmm. given the high mortality of Ebola with this BBV strain, anything is better than nothing. So we are hopeful to some degree, but we are still we're waiting on the new phase three trials that are underway in DRC. Mm-hmm. And we're also waiting the upcoming BVD specific targeted vaccine strains are underway with Moderna and at Oxford.
0: What about the numbers of the doses here? I understand 70,000 doses of this vaccine, they've been allocated for this outbreak. I mean, that doesn't sound like a lot. Most will be given, what, to frontline health workers? The rest will be used in a clinical trial. Why is this vaccine being distributed this way?
2: Well, I think, you know, having an imperfect vaccine sitting, not being used is wasteful, especially given this global epidemic. But we do need some for specifically to do the trial to see the exact success of this DRC trial in terms of containment with a traditional ring vaccination program, where once there is an outbreak in a local cluster, you quickly vaccinate everyone in the community, see how it controlled. This is how we stopped, for example, eliminated smallpox. Mm-hmm. We didn't give it to every single person, but this is how we can stop the spread. And of course, according to WHO guidelines, that, you know, medical workers who are treating this disease are prioritized for vaccines. So that's why it's some for the medical workers and then the rest for the ring vaccination trial so that we actually can get an actual handle on true real world efficacy, since nobody really knows the exact efficacy of this old strain, new strain versus old vaccine combination.
0: So if I'm understanding you right, we're talking at this point, we're talking more about containment and less about a possible cure, right?
2: Right. I don't think this will be a perfect cure whatsoever. We know that it is a much weaker neutralization. We see in the experimental studies that it neutralizes this BVD strain much poorer than the original strain it was designed for. So it will not be a perfect neutralizing immunity whatsoever. It will basically help you fight it off and make you less severe of a disease. How much? Unclear, but it will definitely work to some degree. But we definitely need something is better than nothing at this point.
0: Right. Are there other vaccines in the pipeline that may offer hope against this strain of the Ebola virus?
2: Yes, there are two trials. The phase one trials of the BVD targeted specific vaccine have started. The Oxford one started last month. With the same Chadox, with the same basic technology that developed the AstraZeneca COVID vaccine, that's underway. And the Moderna mRNA version of it has already started in Canada earlier this month in August as well. So among limited human populations to see tolerability and everything, but we'll have some early indications of how well these specific targeted vaccines are for this strain. So, but that will take a long time, phase one, phase two, and then phase three before we see actual real world efficacy numbers for that.
0: And beyond trials, I mean, containing this outbreak is complicated by difficult conditions on the ground, conflict, there's public distrust, attacks on health workers. Even if an effective vaccine is available, do you think it will be able to get to the people who really need it?
2: Yeah, that's obviously a concern. There's the armed conflict and many other, you know, tribal groups, rebel factions. I think this is the issue where you're trying to educate people about the vaccine. You know, will they prioritize, you know, public health over their internal struggles? Hopefully, you know, with the WHO coming in and administering it, hopefully you'll have more compliance. But in this day and age where vaccine misinformation can spread and I think it will be very difficult. I think this is where the better the efficacy, where if you can see the vaccine working so much better to prevent deaths, the more easier it will be to convince people that this will save their lives and need cooperation. So this is where we really hope the vaccine efficacy shows something close to 50% in terms of preventing mortality. That would be amazing. Yeah. But that these social conflicts interacting with medical public health dynamics of the virus makes containing this so much more difficult.
0: Are there other therapeutics that could be useful, or maybe does the focus need to be on other measures such as public behavior?
2: You know, absolutely. Public behavior is actually how you contain most epidemics. Most epidemics in history have not been contained just by a vaccine. But that cooperation, that level of cooperation is needed. And convincing people, especially a lot of there's so much disinformation. They burned aid workers' vehicles, and also attacked hospitals, and you know the infrastructure. Many Ebola testing centers ran out of fuel to power their generators to run the testing for the Ebola. So we couldn't even confirm whether someone had Ebola, and therefore they weren't even isolated. It is so many behavioral, economic, social, structural things needed to contain this. Testing, rapid isolation, protective measures for hospital workers, clinical workers, and general community members. But a lot of these are just completely missed and, not funded in this day and age, and especially in DRC.
0: Epidemiologist Eric Feigl-Ding. Eric, as always, we appreciate your time and your insights tonight. Thank you. It was hidden beneath Latvia's border fence with Belarus, but it's hidden no more. Authorities in Latvia have discovered a tunnel that they believe was built to smuggle migrants into the European Union. Latvia, Lithuania, and Poland have accused Belarus of deliberately creating a migrant crisis at its border with the European Union. DW's Yuri Rischetto has this report.
3: Latvia says Belarus is using migration as a tool of hybrid warfare. This narrow hole in the ground is the end of a secret tunnel. The Latvian border guard says 28 migrants used it to cross illegally from Belarus into Latvia. Authorities found them shortly after in the nearby town of Kraslava in eastern Latvia.
4: We used our service dog, came here and showed the place, and our border guard checked all this area and found this tunnel.
3: Most of the men are believed to be from Afghanistan. It's not the first attempt to cross the EU's border underground. Here in the Baltics, authorities believe Belarusian border guards are not just failing to stop this migration, they say it's part of Belarus' hybrid warfare strategy against the West. The border between Latvia and Belarus is 172 kilometers long and is protected by a modern border fence built only a few years ago. Last year, authorities stopped around 12,000 people from crossing illegally. In the first half of this year alone, that number has already reached 10,000. Yeah, yeah. Belarus is a close ally of Russia.
5: This has been going on since August 2021. Hybrid attacks and the instrumentalization of migration, with migrants being deliberately directed to the border between Latvia and Belarus. At present, it can be said that Latvia has been chosen as the target country.
3: Just a few days ago, Latvian border guards found another tunnel in Silene, only a few kilometers from here. That tunnel also led from Belarus over there into Latvia on the EU's eastern border. In neighboring Lithuania, border guards recently uncovered 12 illegal tunnels as well. They say 40 irregular migrants were arrested after coming out of the tunnels. The Lithuanian-Belarusian border is even longer, stretching some 700 kilometers. Border guards believe migrants are unlikely to build such tunnels on their own and suspect technical support was involved.
4: So this tunnel is approximately 30 meters. And we can say that work some engineers here.
3: But according to authorities, neither Latvia nor Lithuania is the migrants' final destination. Most are trying to reach Western Europe, especially Germany. The goal, Western authorities say, is to destabilize Europe.
0: Well, tonight, the power, politics, and gender behind that saying, beauty lies in the eyes of the beholder. Denmark's Prime Minister Mette Frederiksen this week wrapped up a trip to a war zone, Ukraine. The last thing that she heard leaving Kyiv was an air raid siren. And one of the first messages waiting for her back home was advice from a plastic surgeon. Now, this happened on Instagram, as we see here. She posted a screenshot of the conversation in which an unidentified doctor suggested he could, quote, fix that little spot on your nose. Now, her response was a very blunt, oh, no, I'm happy with my body. I really don't need a male plastic surgeon to have an opinion about it. Now, Frederiksen governed Denmark. She's governed Denmark since 2019. She's among Europe's longest-serving heads of government. She said that being a woman in public life means facing a steady stream of unwanted and superficial comments about her looks. In her post, Frederiksen wrote, I've lost count of how many messages I've received over the years about my appearance, especially that I have ugly teeth and thin hair, that I have an ugly wart on my nose, and well-meaning advice to get some Botox. If you're going to write to me, and you're more than welcome to, I hope you'll use your time to talk about something more meaningful, not my nose. So what does a prime minister's nose tell us about women, men, power, and the way that we still look at the people who exercise that power? Joining me tonight is Helle Ib. She's a political commentator at Altinget and one of Denmark's most experienced observers of Danish politics. Helle, it's good to have you back on the day. Just tell me, how is this social media post from Mette Frederiksen? How is it going down in Denmark? I mean, has it started a conversation across the country?
6: Well, there has been some media who has covered the story, or you might say noted her post, and it's here in Denmark and also abroad. But I can see the post on Facebook and Instagram also have a very huge reach. But it's not that I would say that it's some kind of heavy, hot news that's been the talk of the town today at the parliament or here in Copenhagen.
0: Has there been any backlash to what Frederiksen put out online?
6: Not really. I saw just a few posts, people trying to make a bit fun out of her own post. But generally, I see a big support.
0: Mm-hmm. Yeah, of course, you know, many people in the public eye, women and men, they get cosmetic enhancements via Botox or other little tweakments. So what do you think is the core message that Frederiksen wanted to send with her post? I mean, is this a criticism of these treatments, or is there something else she's telling us?
6: Well, as I read it, I think the core message is like divided into one thing is that Mette Frederiksen and also some other politicians are concerned about the culture of perfection, if you might express it that way, in society. And not that they want to criticize people going to have plastic surgery, but this sense of a culture of perfectionism is quite concerning. But the other message is very, very clear, and that is, as I see it, that Mette Frederiksen and a lot of other women are just very, very tired of trying to do a good job and then constantly being confronted with the way they look, their weight, their hair, the way they dress, and so on.
0: Mm-hmm. Well, you know, Mette Frederiksen, she doesn't have anything to prove. I mean, she has led the Danish government for more than 7 years. She has stood up to Donald Trump, for example. At the same time, she says that she has lost count of the number of messages that she has received about her appearance. So why do you think she decided to address this issue now?
6: Well, I think it's been in her head for quite a long time. But right now, there was an opportunity. She has just visited Ukraine. She's a very, very dedicated, engaged supporter of the freedom, the fight for freedom in Ukraine. And of course, there was an opportunity to tell about this crazy contrast, the big, big issues, and then just a note about why don't you get your face fixed. Mm-hmm. It's a contrast that everybody can see is out of line.
0: Yeah, you talk about contrast. I mean, one striking aspect of this story is that Frederiksen says that she had just returned from Ukraine, a war zone, when she received the message about, you know, having some work done on her face or her nose. How important is that contrast between war, leadership, and appearance?
6: Of course, the contrast is so heavy. Everybody can see that. But I also think this is a part of Mette Frederiksen's own branding. She likes to put herself in situations where she can really tell people that she is struggling very hard, that's just been leading Denmark through heavy crisis. That's been, she uses all her time, all her energy to solve very big problems. We have an ongoing issue with Donald Trump and Greenland that she's still in the center of managing that crisis, but mm-hmm. also the other big issues, EU, the European struggle for economic strength. There's a lot of big, big, heavy issues to handle, to manage for a government. And of course, in that picture, it is quite ridiculous as a female leader still mm-hmm. having to face that she gets comments and mails like that.
0: I mean, we do have to say that when it comes to gender equality, Denmark, you know, is one of the leaders in the world. It ranks third in the European Union's gender equality index. What's the situation then like for female politicians? I mean, have they spoken about, excuse me, the scrutiny that they face compared to their male counterparts? Is there a perception that women in Danish politics, that they're held to different standards?
6: It's an ongoing debate. And right now, at this election we had earlier this year, actually the parliament was quite equal, and so is the government. But I think, and when you talk to various political leaders and politicians during the years in Denmark, it's very obvious that the debate, the tone on the social media are very, very hard, rude, offensive, very unpolite, you can say. But when it comes to women, there's an extra thing, an extra component, and that is that people attack and put a lot of hate to male politicians, especially if they don't agree with them. But for women, it's an ongoing issue that people are commenting on their looks, their age, their weight, their hair, the way they dress, and so on. Yeah. And we also have studies, for example, from the University of Copenhagen that indicates that there are still a difference between male and female in politics.
0: Yeah. And, you know, Ellie, you said at the beginning of our talk that this has not generated a lot of talk, but, you know, it's trending big time on social media. And with that in mind, do you think that this story will have any lasting political impact? Will anything change because of what Mette Frederiksen has shared online?
6: I don't think this post in itself will change anything or will have a long-lasting impact. But I must say the debate about the tone and the storms at social media, the level of aggression and offensive behavior is an ongoing debate in Denmark. And political leaders are really concerned also about the sense of voters being manipulated, all that kind of stuff. But mm-hmm. it's only one part of the story, because at the same time, you can just notice that nearly all leading politicians in Denmark, they use social media big times, mm-hmm. TikTok, Instagram, Facebook, when they want to go in direct communications with the voters. So it seems like they don't like it, but they can't live without it themselves.
0: Yeah, yep, that's true. I think that goes for a lot of people outside of Denmark as well. Helle Ib, as always, Helle, good to get your take on things inside Denmark. Thank you.
6: Thank you.
0: And finally, at the World Humanoid Robot Games in China, yes, there is such a thing. Not every robot is built to be the fastest or strongest. Some are showing off their street dance moves instead. Take a look. With thousands of competitors battling across 51 events, this robot head spin, wow, proved that humanoid machines really are multi-skilled. And you know, breakdancing, it may have been dropped from the Olympic program after just one appearance, but I think breakdancing has a home in the cutting-edge world of robotics. If you've got the moves, you have the moves. Well, the day continues online. You'll find us on YouTube and other social media at DW News. You can follow me at Brent Goff TV. And remember, whatever happens between now and then, tomorrow is another day. Tomorrow is Wednesday. We'll see you then, everybody.

0: Perhaps you know this British patriotic song. Its lyrics are taken from an 18th century poem by James Thomson and tell the story of a British sea supremacy. Britannia rules the waves. But what Thomson didn't know was that after the decline of the world empire, Britain would go on to conquer some new waves in the 20th century. While the politicians and parliaments were still debating on whether or not to join the European community, pop culture secretly invaded Europe's radio and the television waves. The first British invasion, Beatlemania, in the 1960s. I didn't make this expression up. Historians actually call this phenomenon in the mid-1960s the British invasion. And on board the ship, sailing to conquer the world, were four lads from Liverpool. John, Paul, George, and Ringo. Perhaps you've heard of them? They're the Beatles. They formed in 1960 and recorded 13 albums packed with some of the most amazing and innovative music. Pop, rock, avant-garde, ballads, and dance tunes. I bet you won't find anyone who can't name at least five Beatles songs right off the top of their head. Already a big act in the UK in the early 1960s, they became international superstars almost overnight after their appearance on a US TV show. The Beatles are a true phenomenon. Although they split up in 1970 after just 10 years, they are still the best-selling band in history with an estimated 600 plus million records sold worldwide. Together with the Rolling Stones, the Kinks, and the Who, they were leading the first British invasion of Europe, the United States, and the rest of the world pop music market. The second British invasion, I Want My MTV, in the 1980s. Prior to music videos, few artists made appearances on television. The big ones like Elvis or the Beatles appeared on shows and in movies, but it was truly possible to just be a radio star. Television changed that. Music television, to be exact. MTV. The welcome slogan was, "Ladies and gentlemen, rock and roll." And the first video that was shown was, "Video Killed the Radio Star" by the Buggles. A British band. MTV is one of the most influential channels in TV history and attracted a huge audience in the 1980s and 90s. And so British politicians also began using this platform for their messages. The British Prime Minister at the time, Tony Blair, made several appearances on the show All Eyes On to promote the government's decisions on domestic and foreign politics. The third British invasion, Amy Winehouse in the new millennium. It was the 10th of February, 2008, Los Angeles, the 50th anniversary of the world's most important awards for music producers and performers, the Grammys. Celebrities from all over the world had gathered to honor the artists of the year. Amongst the nominees, a 24-year-old singer from London, Amy Winehouse. She couldn't attend the evening as she had just entered a drug rehab program, but in the end, it was still her night. Amy won 5 Grammy Awards, earning her an entry in the 2009 Guinness Book of World Records for most Grammy Awards won by a British female act. But unfortunately, her struggle with drugs and alcohol also made her the opposite of a role model. According to Winehouse's spokesman, the singer was channeling her difficulties by writing a lot of music, but in 2011, at only 27 years of age, Amy was found dead in her house in London from alcohol poisoning. But early and tragic as her death was, the mark she left on the music scene will continue to play on for years to come. Three quite successful invasions in 5 decades. British music is loved all over the globe. We are prepared and looking forward to more, Britannia. Rule the waves! Thanks so much for watching. Until next time, auf Wiedersehen.
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